0: get the documents together. I'm not sure that this is exactly just a Mark Wayne Mullen thing over the course of the last, you know, 4 to 6 weeks or so. I spoke with him at the launch of the Great America State Fair a couple of weeks ago about his work inside the administration, how he's finding it. He seems very, very relaxed about it all. But there's no denying he is obviously a major Trump loyalist. Mm. That's part of the reason why he's been thrust into this role. I don't think this is something that has come up at a whim. I think obviously they have been looking at this for some time, but it is now that they feel the time is right to start talking about this and to put it out there. Look back to, I mean, if you were talking so heavily about, you know, wanting to criticize the Chinese Communist Party, well, President Trump went to China, what, just a matter of a couple of months or so ago now. Mm-hmm. It could have been released just after that trip if it was all ready and said and done. If you were looking at political timing, it could have been around then. But I think the big takeaway from this tonight too is, yes, there's allegations for China to answer for. We know the Chinese influence in Australia has been trying to spread as well into the political ranks there.
1: Absolutely.
0: But the evidence that President Trump is putting forward tonight, I think it still requires some questions at the president about what is he going to say to Xi Jinping? If this is on the money, it is accurate, it's what the intelligence assessors are saying, is that they hacked, they stole 220 million people's data relating to the 2020 election. Well, that requires a serious leader-to-leader discussion. And he's been full of praise for President Xi, but I think, look, I get a huge sense in this administration that there is deep concern. And you talk to multiple people in this administration and in this White House, there is a deep-built concern about not only Chinese influence, but Chinese military aggression, particularly in Australia's own backyard. It's something they are very aware of and deeply dialed into. But it will be interesting to see exactly what the president says going forward about what conversations he may or may not have with President
1: Xi. Yeah, that's right.
0: Xi.
1: And that is real because we see it in Australia. That's the reason why Anthony Albanese and Penny Wong were just in the Pacific doing these strategic partnership deals with the likes of the Solomon Islands and Fiji more specifically. But I want one final question to both of you. And you raised this. Timing is everything in politics, right? So we have to look at to the timing as to why. Jono, I speak to you every day about the Iran war and where that is at. It's too early to say it. This war has been going on for just 3 months, but this is becoming a problem for Donald Trump. He promised not to get America into any more forever wars. I'm not saying that's it yet. That's where we're at now, but increasingly it's very difficult to see how Trump gets out of this. And there is an element where this is certainly going to affect him in the midterms because it's hurting cost of living. Not as much as I thought it would. And many Americans thought it would, though. Jono, first to you, and then I'll get a final word from James.
0: No, it's not. I mean, inflation has come down. Petrol prices, gas prices, they call it here, they have come down a little bit, spiked probably over the last week or so ago, but that's probably to be expected given the rise in oil prices. Look, there is no doubt President Trump is frustrated with the way that Iran is playing out for him. We've heard about the heated phone calls he's had with Prime Minister Netanyahu. That relationship, for all of the public patting on the back between the two, certainly seems to have been frayed at least somewhat. So absolutely, there is an aspect of he wants to get away from the Iran war. He needs to get out of it. And the question really is how. And he needs to do it well in advance of the midterm elections. Because if the oil prices keep spiking, well, it's going to be a horror run for the Republicans in the lead up to November. But again, the timing tonight, he said it himself, we have important elections coming up. This was a message to those on the Hill, get the Save America Act passed before the midterms come, because that's where his head is at now. He is looking forward the next few months until we get to that first week in November and until we get to that polling day, because he knows just how much the last 2 years of his presidency rely on it.
1: Yeah, that's exactly right. James, somewhat of a distraction from a war that isn't going to plan.
2: Well, look, President Trump is learning what Machiavelli wrote back in the 1300s, that wars begin at anyone's will, but they do not end at the will of anyone. And they can go off in all sorts of different ways, and you never know where they're going to go. And I think he's learned that here. You know, obviously, the Iran situation is difficult. What I'm told is

0: straight back.
1: And Chris, quickly, ASX reporting season coming up very soon. Are you expecting some big wins?
0: Well, the ASX 200 reporting season is going to be extremely important. I think when you look at the ASX 200, it's had another tough day today. But for the past 5 weeks, it's been closing around 8,800. We've got uncertainties around high inflation. Has the RBA finished hiking rates? And we've still got, I guess, the re-emergence of the situation in the Middle East and questions around our fuel security. Now, when we look at the last reporting season, which was February, February 28 was effectively when the whole conflict kicked off. The world's changed a lot since then. We've had a lot of profit warnings from companies coming out talking about the supply disruptions. And I think what's probably going to be confirmed by this reporting season is that impact still is flowing through. A lot of stocks were re-rated lower, and I suspect we're probably going to see a little bit more of that during the August reporting season.
1: Tony Sycamore from IG Markets, thanks for coming on the show.
0: Cheers, pleasure.
1: After the break, fund manager Cameron McCormack from VanEck will join us to discuss the current economic outlook and that interest rate story we were just chatting about.
2: Sky News will be back after this short break.

0: We believe that the meeting started at 5:30, Caleb. We haven't seen any MPs going in through the front way, so it's likely that they have bypassed the media pack waiting for them here around the back entrance. But, of course, this is the meeting where they are going to decide if Moira Deeming will be disendorsed by the party. Because, of course, this all relates to that incident that had happened back on the 23rd of May when Moira Deeming had claimed Matthew Guy, the former Liberal leader, had assaulted her. Police subsequently conducted an investigation and found that no offence had occurred. Now, this meeting was originally slated to occur a fortnight ago, but Moira Deeming brought out last-minute court action to stop that meeting from going ahead. Now the party is finally able to meet after she dropped that court case late on Wednesday afternoon. Now, she'd also released a 12-page statement to the party, essentially pleading her case as to why she should be able to remain in the party as the candidate for the Western Metro region ahead of November's state election. In part of that, she said that encouraging all the members to make their own decisions on that front. So we're now waiting to hear the final decision. Potentially, Moira could have been attending on Zoom. She could have attended in person, but it is believed she was going to be attending on Zoom for that meeting. So we're now just waiting for those numbers to come in once they've finally had that vote. Caleb?
1: I think it was Gough Whitlam who once made a comment about entering via the back passage. You say there about Moira Deeming turning up. So your understanding is that she elected not to attend in person. She wanted to do it remotely.
0: That was one of the options that is believed to have been given her. We haven't had that confirmed from Moira Deeming herself. We haven't been able to receive a statement, an updated statement from her at this stage. But in the statement that she had put forward to the Liberal Party, she had asked to have longer than the 10-minute time frame that she was allocated, I suppose, in a bid to be able to plead her case to the party to say why she should be able to remain in that position. And I will just note that originally she actually wasn't elected as the top spot for the Western Metro ticket. They held the pre-selection a few months ago, and Denise Garicetti was actually the person that was voted in by the Liberal Party, but ultimately his position was revoked after it was revealed that he had provided a character reference for a convicted person that had been grooming a 15-year-old, a friend of his. So ultimately then another pre-selection took place, and that is when Moira Deeming then took the top spot on that Metro ticket, Caleb. So certainly an interesting one that's playing out here for Victoria.
1: Well, we shall see what happens in the coming minutes and hours, whether or not it puts an end to all of this. Georgie, thank you for joining me. And, of course, you will be there waiting to let us know if anything develops. All right. Now, will we get the national anthem at the cricket on Australia Day? I'll try to sort that out in just a moment. Don't go away.
2: Sky News will be back after this short break.

0: Yes, the climate catastrophists are so hell-bent on their idiotic crusade against fossil fuels in order to save the planet from global warming. They never even question their own dogma and medieval beliefs. Meanwhile, Electroverse also reports that although there have been heat waves in Europe, I should know, I was there, it is summer after all, folks. Quote, a summer chill has spread across large parts of Russia. Western Siberia has cooled sharply, with temperatures running well below normal. Nighttime temperatures are dipping to around 5 degrees Celsius. Severnoye fell to 5.8 degrees Celsius on July 12th, beating the previous daily minimum of 7.2 degrees set in 1975. Or, as this former shivering resident of Western Siberia might have put it, climate schmimate. Still to come, how to get rid of the Iranian regime and bring about world peace in 7 easy steps. Peter Jennings joins me next. In a tick.
1: Sky News will be back after this short break.

0: ready, and he did that. And I think himself, along with Barnaby Joyce, has handled her incredibly well. And in fact, I thought it looked like Sarah Ferguson was incredibly unprepared, because she clearly didn't have the next line of his speech written out there for herself, because it would have been far quicker just to read out the next paragraph and continuously have this back and forth with Angus Taylor. But look, I think Angus Taylor came across incredibly well. Unfortunately, I don't think that will do much to sway listeners, because nobody's really listening to Sarah Ferguson except for all those people who already agree with her.
1: Yeah, it's good to have a fight as well. I think it's really good to show you don't have to cop it. But James, I want to talk about these double standards on the left. And you noticed something with Sarah Hanson-Young, and I think you've got a clip to...
2: I do, yeah. I want to take you guys to a Greens press conference yesterday. And it's not because I hate you, Mia. It's not because I hate you, Jack. It's because I do want to make a point. But one of the things we always hear is that politics, we need to be kinder. We need to start talking about policy. We got to stop talking about people. And I just thought this clip was interesting because, as we know, Pauline Hanson, she's off in Europe right now. There were these photos of her hanging out with Gina Rinehart by a pool. Sarah Hanson-Young, for some reason, was asked what she made of it. Here's what she had to say.
3: They get nasty. They divide. And they set people up against each other.
4: Sarah Hanson's in Italy with Gina Rinehart.
3: Oh, I saw that. Yeah, I mean... I wished I hadn't seen it. One of those things you think... images you don't want in your head.
2: Now, I interpret that to be a pretty nasty comment about people's physical appearance. Like, that's clearly what's going on there. So, on one level, Sarah Hanson-Young, who, by the way, later in that press conference started talking about we've got to get politics out of the gutter, thinks it's okay to start talking about other people's physical appearance that way. So that's one part. But, you know, media show, we should talk about the media. She's surrounded by reporters when she makes those comments. Did no one feel the need to call it out?
1: That?
2: Yeah, exactly. Like, is that a physical appearance thing? Is that appropriate to be talking
1: how they
2: about?
1: Look in photos?
2: Is that appropriate to be talking about another woman like that? I just thought the absolute. Can you imagine if any Liberal MP said something about the physical appearance of someone on the other side of politics? The absolute attack that the media would have had on that.
1: Now, Mia, it's a perfectly reasonable point James makes, isn't it? If there was a Conservative politician standing up at the press pack saying, oh, this Labour woman was overseas and I saw a photo and I really wish I didn't see that photo of her, and the insinuation is that she doesn't look good in the photos, there would be wall-to-wall coverage condemning that person as a sexist. Why is it always that the progressives, the so-called progressives, always have these views?
0: Well, I think it's just because our media institutions have been completely captured by the left. I think you're right to point out that if it was a conservative figure, there would be an uproar about it. But of course, when it's Sarah Hanson-Young, it's all a bit of a laugh and it's all done in jest. And I think this is exactly why not only trust in politicians is at an all-time low, but also trust in media institutions, because the job of the media is to stand there and hold those politicians to account for things they say in the moment. And the fact that every single one of those reporters just stood by and let those comments happen, it really just shows that politicians can get away with being so cheap and so unserious and just plain nasty, and the media is not going to do anything to point that out. So you wonder, when there are bigger corruption scandals that happen, can we really trust our media to be up to the job when they're not even able to call out such cheap shots like that?
1: No, well said, Mia. I want to go to this moment where Kim Williams, the ABC chair, has come into the lion's den and confronted Chris Kenny. There was some great barbs thrown.
5: Surely you would not contend that there's not a green left bias at the ABC?
6: I'd most certainly contest that with you, Chris. In fact, I would have no idea how the overwhelming majority of people at the ABC vote, and nor would I seek to find out. It is a force for impartiality, and it's a force for objective journalism. We have had people of an avowed conservative persuasion on the ABC.
5: As what, as guests?
6: No, as from time to time. You remember when Tom was there.
5: Tom Switzer?
6: Yes.
5: For his one program a week on Radio National?
6: Well, it was a pretty good program.
1: James, the one program that's no longer on the
2: not even there anymore.
1: There was a conservative, I think, once a few years ago.
2: Yeah, we had a security lapse. One got through.
1: Good on him for coming.
2: Yes,
1: right.
2: Yeah,
1: and
2: yeah.
1: I hope he comes back. And I thought it was a good conversation. You do have a level of delusion, right? I can't trust much he says if he can't concede that there are more left wing than not journalists at the ABC.

0: Welcome back to News Night. Time now for a Fox Sports News update. Australia's Lucas Herbert has made history at the Open Championship, carding the equal lowest single round ever in a major. Herbert began the day with birdies on the first three holes, and it only got better from there. The Aussie's round of eight under also equals the course record at Royal Birkdale.
1: Lucas Herbert, already four under for the day. Has to get to five under after seven holes. Come on, come back, come on. Oh, it is, oh yes.
0: After nine birdies through the first 16 holes, Herbert found himself in trouble on the 17th, but he managed to save par. And he only needed par on the 18th to stand alone with the lowest ever round in a major.
2: Oh dear, there were nerves in that one. And his hands betrayed him. After such a marvellous round of golf, the 62 mark in men's major golf remains unbreached. That was for 61, that was for history. That is still a very, very special round of golf to tap it in for a 62.
0: The Crows have ruined Sydney's perfect home record this season, defeating the Swans by 16 points in a thriller at the SCG. After Adelaide went goalless in the third quarter, Darcy Fogarty kicked three goals in the final term to help the Crows seal victory.
3: A trio of former Swans returning to the SCG in Crows colours, but it was the home side eager to make an early statement.
4: Fierce to Warner. A slight fumble, you don't expect that, but the recovery, that's exactly what you expect.
3: Braden Campbell scoring in his first game back for the season, but the Crows were cleaning up all the crumbs.
4: Towards Stillthorpe in front, brilliantly taken by Fogarty.
3: Adelaide kicking five straight to hit the front, Sydney desperate to take flight.
5: Warner's going to have a run and a fly, higher and higher.
3: But it was the Crows soaring into quarter time with a 21-point lead, Sydney starting the second term as their own worst enemy.
4: It really was a bit of a nothing kick. McCartan spilled the beans, and so easy for Cumming.
3: The Swans losing Harry Cunningham to concussion, Tom Papley kicking back-to-back goals to keep the home side within reach in the rain.
4: Go to Papley, because you know what he's going to do. He's going to seek another snap and kick another goal. Time for takeoff.
3: Adelaide ahead by eight at half-time, with Errol Spence Jr. watching on, but James Rowbottom's two goals in 2 minutes would soon change that.
4: A memorable Rowbottom. Oh, he's done it again. Kicked two a couple of weeks ago, and now he's backed it up.
3: Adelaide goalless in the third term to see Sydney up by a kick at the final change. In enter Darcy Fogarty.
4: He's the villain at the SCG, but back in Adelaide, he's a hero.
3: Tom Papley levelling the scores with just over 10 minutes remaining, but the Crows were determined to send a final statement.
5: Bullen's kick went nowhere. Blakey declared, great run down. Fernand Curvis, he lifts it through for a goal. Oh. Relentless stuff from Adelaide.
3: Fogarty finding his third of the quarter to help seal a 16-point victory for the Crows. Adelaide ending Sydney's perfect home record this season. Sophie Norris, Fox Sports News.
0: The Roosters have toughed out a 14-6 win over the Storm in wet conditions.

0: Sky News will be back after this short break.
1: Welcome back to News Night. Time now for a Fox Sports News update. Australia's Lucas Herbert has made history at the Open Championship, carding the equal lowest single round ever in a major. Herbert began the day with birdies on the first three holes, and it only got better from there. The Aussies' round of 8 under also equals the course record at Royal Birkdale.
2: Lucas Herbert, already 4 under for the day.

0: Sky News will be back after this short break.
1: Well, the Prime Minister made a landmark speech on AI and Australia's interest this week. The Prime Minister discussed regulatory framework, including security, copyright and, quote, traditional resources.